0: carving a path through the pack. His race engineer, systems engineer, all working tirelessly to shave off a tenth of a second. With his team at Toyota, his crew chief, his fans, his family, it's all of this all at once at 200 miles per hour. From the moment Chase joined Toyota to the moment he ends up in victory lane. So how does Chase Briscoe win? In summary, not alone. Toyota Racing. Your race, your story. 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
5: Welcome back to NASCAR Live. Joey Logano's last 2 weeks have been the best of the season. Not only did he win at North Wilkesboro Speedway, but Joey also walked away from the Indianapolis Motor Speedway with a third-place finish. Our Chris Wilner caught up with Joey to discuss his recent success and what his time at Team Penske has meant to him.
2: All right, Joey, going into the off weekend here, a much-needed off week for the NASCAR Cup Series. As you take a look back and post-North Wilkesboro and the win there, where do you feel like this 22 team is at as we are getting closer and closer to the start of the chase?
10: I feel like momentum's starting to build up, which is good, is what we needed. It seems like we're starting to run better at all the racetracks. The mile and a half seem to be coming together. Wilkesboro, we were able to capitalize on the speed that we had there and have a really smooth race, obviously, and get the win. So things are looking good. We're a little behind the eight ball, so we got some catching up to do, but overall things are looking better than they were.
2: Take us back to the early part of this season and really all the way up to through Wilkesboro. I mean, were there time moments of doubt? Were there moments of, boy, we're trying to basically throw the darts at the dartboard trying to find speed and just nothing was working out?
10: Moments of confusion, that's for sure, and trying to understand where it's at and what's going on. But you know how racing is, and all sports too, right? It's a lot of times you take the elevator right down and you gotta take the stairs back to the top, and they're pretty big steps a lot of times. It takes a while to get back there, and it seems like we're kind of grinding our way towards the right direction. But all those things, all the questions set in, right, of what's going on and why is it this way. And a lot of times there might not be a clear answer. You just keep grinding away, and you start to find some small little things here and there, and they start to stack.
2: Momentum is an incredible thing. After Wilkesboro, just what kind of relief did it bring to the team, to you, and obviously the momentum that you can carry from that through the rest of the regular season?
10: It brings some relief and obviously some momentum, some confidence along with it is probably the biggest piece. Like I said, when we started this, the facts are we're still behind the eight ball, and we need to catch up, because the goal is still to win the championship. It's very possible we can do it. We just got to grab some points and get up as close as we can into points standings before the chase starts, and then have a heck of a run from there.
2: Based off of where we see the point swings go, where can you guys get to at the point when the chase starts?
10: I mean, it's hard to say. I mean, I think 10th is a good goal to get to, an achievable goal to where we can have some solid runs here coming up. We got some good tracks coming up. We've seen how big of a swing it can take in one weekend, right? You have a massive weekend like we did a couple weeks ago there in Wilkesboro. If you can do that a couple times, next thing you know you're right there. So you know, I think those are the, it can happen. It's just, and we got the tracks coming up that we can do that at. So just got to maximize those days.
2: The off week, what does Joey Logano do in the off week? How do you kind of process things, rest, recharge, and kind of get ready for the stretch run here?
10: There's no rest and recharge. I can tell you that much. It's too much. Too many kids running around for that. But there's a lot of just going and spending time with the family, which is a lot of fun for me.
2: 60th anniversary, of course, for Team Penske, and we've kind of been celebrating throughout the season. You know, what has been something that's stuck out to you as far as when you reflect on your time at Team Penske and kind of everything that the organization has done to celebrate such an important milestone?
10: I mean, it's hard to point one thing out, right? It's just been so special to be a part of it for as long as I have. You know, to see the growth in the team and Roger still, you know, growing, right? I mean, all the different things that he's been doing, obviously the racetrack in Indy, but also just the race wins, the teams, the, you know, different leagues of racing, seeing all that and being part of that has always been really special. And the relationship is probably the number one thing for me that, you know, whether it's on the 22 team itself or throughout the rest of the business, or our sponsors as well. So those relationships are the things that you have at the end of the day. And you know, when you're at a place long enough, you start to build those, and it's a lot of fun.
2: How has that relationship evolved? Take us back to when you first joined Team Penske to now and your relationship with Roger and all that he's done.
10: Yeah, I think at first, you know, he's a very intimidating person because he's Roger Penske, right? You see him walk up, you're like, oh my gosh, right? But he's it's been fun to peel back the layers and get to know him personally and see how big of a heart the guy has, right? And he's one of the most generous people I've met, and he is that because nobody knows it, right? Like, he doesn't boast about those type of things. He's just a good human. So it's neat to learn from him, whether it's from that side of it or the business side or just how he interacts with people. It's really fun and great. I mean, what an opportunity, right, to learn from the best like that.
2: I remember my first conversation with Roger. I think anybody who's ever met Roger remembers. What do you remember about your first interaction with the captain?
10: Yeah, mine was, actually, we were in Miami, and we were waiting. Michelle Obama was coming to the racetrack, and we were standing, waiting for all the Secret Service and all the cars to come in. We were going to the driver's meeting, yeah. And I had to sit there and wait for all this to happen. So we sat there for like 15 minutes waiting because they wouldn't let us cross the road. So Roger was next to me, and we started talking. That was my first interaction with him. That was, gosh, I guess 2011? Yeah.
2: Wow, that's incredible. Looking kind of ahead at things, where is the strength for this 22 team as we look at the racetracks coming up? I know we got a lot that are right in your wheelhouse. I know Richmond's going to be one of them. You've got your team circled on, but where are the strengths of this team right now?
10: Well, I think definitely the short tracks are still strong. We proved that a couple weeks ago, so we look forward to those. But yeah, I still look forward to all of them at this point. I think we're closing the gap. Even the ones that are a little tougher for us, we're starting to see the front a little bit more. So, you know, and we got some directions on things that make sense now. So I don't feel as confused as I was anymore. So that part's good.
5: 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Coming up, we do a deep dive on Team Penske's impact on the NASCAR garage.
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5: Welcome back to NASCAR Live. This week, as we continue to honor Team Penske celebrating their 60th anniversary, we caught up with current and former competitors of the organization to discuss how team owner Roger Penske and the Story program has impacted the NASCAR garage and their careers. Our Susie Armstrong has more.
9: Team Penske has been making a huge impact on motorsports ever since it opened its doors in 1966 as a sports car team. Over the past six decades, every driver, crew member, and employee have felt the impact of driving or working for a man like Roger Penske. While Penske fielded NASCAR entries in the 1970s, the origin of the current NASCAR rendition of Team Penske began with the creation of Penske Racing South in 1991. The first driver for that team was Rusty Wallace, and Rusty counts building Team Penske as one of his proudest accomplishments.
18: Don Miller, myself, and Roger Penske and Walt Zarnicke basically started Team Penske back in 1990, got on the racetrack in 1991 for the very first race. Right off the bat, we were able to win a couple of races, then the following year, a couple of races. And Roger came up to me and said, hey, look, let's start this team. And how about we do this? I'm going to own 52% of it. Rusty, you'll own 24%. Don, you own 24%. And let's start Team Penske. And we did. And my gosh, right away, we just took off. I mean, he started working hard on the engines, developing more power for us, and just trying to do everything we can. And we won right off the bat, so that felt good.
9: The impact that Roger Penske had on the future Hall of Famer's life and career wasn't limited to the racetrack, as Rusty learned valuable business lessons from the captain.
18: I learned so much from Mr. Penske, too, just about life, about business, about stuff like that. He was one of the guys who told me, so look, he said, you're doing good in the sport right now. He said, but you better start looking past the hood ornament. He said, because there's life after racing. And that's what got me in the car business. That's what really got me moving into business. And I'm happy to say now we got 10 stores with our 11th coming out of the ground right now. And thank gosh for that. I mean, it's turned out well. But I got a lot of tutoring from him. He taught me a ton. And just a great man.
9: A multitude of drivers have carried on the legacy that Rusty helped build at Team Penske. Brad Keselowski, who brought Roger Penske his first NASCAR Cup Series championship in 2012, speaks to what Penske's legacy is.
19: Mr. Penske didn't just live 60 years. He's had a race team for 60 years at a very high level of motorsports. You could argue the highest levels of motorsports, particularly in North America. He's had a legacy of winning. On top of that, he has a legacy in business that I think is rather impeccable. What he's done is no easy feat. He's not a common man. He's done some exceptional things.
9: Driving for Roger for over a decade, Keselowski got a firsthand look at what has contributed to the Penske legacy.
19: I think his grit is underrated. There's a lot of people who say Penske perfect, and yeah, he is a polished guy. But polish alone is not the story of his success in my mind. He's a gritty guy, and gritty in the sense of not afraid to, you know, put in a 20-hour day, 7 days a week. You know, and I mean 20-hour day. Like, did you sleep last night? You know? And he's not afraid to be the guy that asks the tough questions, has the tough meetings. That's important.
9: Currently, the driver who is most associated with Team Penske is three-time Cup Series champion Joey Logano. The vast majority of Logano's Cup Series success began when he took over the 22 car in 2013. A big part of that is the expectation of excellence that Roger puts on his drivers and teams.
20: I have enjoyed every moment of it. I love the
10: the heritage, but I love the expectation of excellence, maybe even more. Everybody knows how Roger does things, right? I don't need to sit here and say, you know, what our expectations are, but it's incredible to be a part of that. For seeing the people that have worked there for so long, like, you know, I've been here for what, 13 years, and I'm like still one of the new people in comparison to a lot of people that have worked there, right? And that says a lot about an organization where people stay for a long time, they promote from within. It's been a really fun place to see that. It's been very challenging, it's very serious, right? It's there's not much joking around, but I like that because it's about winning.

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1: If, you know, to keep a team with a level of that success that Rogers built going for so long, but continuing to evolve. And, you know, you look at the drivers that have been a part of this team, it's a very rare group to be in. And it's definitely a source of pride for me, but also, you know, the folks that work on the cars and, you know, work at the shop and, you know, help get our cars to the racetrack. That's what makes working and wearing the shirt and, you know, all the things that are going to go into kind of celebrating that this year for the team, you know, so exciting, but meaningful is you know what you're a part of, you know, the people who've worn that uniform before you. And I think at this point, that culture, that's what makes it special.
2: The other member of the current 3-driver stable at Team Penske is Ryan Blaney. In the midst of his 9th full-time season with the team, Blaney has learned plenty from the now 89-year-old NASCAR Hall of Famer. The most apt description is that Roger Penske is a rare breed.
3: I don't think they make many people like Roger Penske anymore. The drive that he has for as long as he's been doing it is unmatched. You know, and what he's done for motorsports, whether it's NASCAR, IndyCar, sports car, it's been amazing how many things he's been into and just been incredibly successful. So he's been an incredible figure for me, not only to learn on a professional side, but personal life too. I try to take things that Roger does that I think would, you know, kind of make you grow as a human being as well, just his demeanor about everything. And somebody that is so easy to talk to for me, I can pick up the phone and call him whenever I need to, and he answers and can talk to him about anything. And he always gives me advice or things like that.
2: Blaney also speaks for every driver when he discusses how much Roger Penske means to him and what he feels is the best way to repay him for all that he's done.
3: Been super fortunate to be able to work for him for a long time and call him a friend, and I owe him my whole career, to be honest with you. He took a chance on a 18-year-old kid, and here we are now. Just try to be successful for him. That's really my main goal is winning for Roger, winning championships for Roger. That's the only thing that you can get him. He has everything else in life, but he just wants to be successful on the track. So we strive tirelessly to try to give that to him because he's given us so much.
2: Roger Penske has captured plenty of success on and off the track in the first 60 years of Team Penske. With the impact he's made on all of the drivers to come through the organization, at the top of the list.
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10: WKTY weather for western Wisconsin and southeastern Minnesota.
11: 65 tonight, under clear skies, south winds around 5 miles an hour. Highs level off around 88 tomorrow, mainly sunny skies. Clear skies tomorrow night, lows around 66. Daytime highs approaching 87 Thursday, under mainly clear skies. 78 Friday, storms likely. Currently, it's

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2: This is NASCAR Live. Now back to Kyle Ricci.
3: Welcome back to NASCAR Live. Few teams have had better or equivalent success as Team Penske when it comes to competing at NASCAR's highest level. The organization has also delivered no shortage of iconic moments. Our Susie Armstrong is back again to break it all down.
2: As Team Penske celebrates its 60th anniversary in 2026, the organization stands as one of the most successful names in all of motorsports. While championships and victories have become synonymous with the iconic red and black colors, the team's NASCAR legacy was built one milestone at a time over more than five decades. That story began in 1973, when Mark Donohue delivered Team Penske's first NASCAR victory in the Winston Western 500 at Riverside. Donohue dominated the event by leading 138 of the race's 191 laps, giving Roger Penske his first taste of success in stock car racing and laying the foundation for what would become one of the sport's premier organizations.
4: It's such a tremendous gamble when you put a product like that out against the others and put your name on it, hope for victory. Here, American Motors is about to cross the line and prove themselves a performance vehicle in the toughest stock car racing there is, the most competitive automobile racing in the world. Mark Donohue wins the Winston Western 500 at the Riverside International Raceway this afternoon. Donohue has done it. American Motors has scored their first victory in the history of that company. It's a great moment for those folks, and they've waited a long time for that to come.
2: Nearly two decades later, it wasn't until 2012 that Team Penske finally reached the summit of the NASCAR Cup Series. Brad Keselowski delivered the organization's first Premier Series championship by winning five races and recording 23 top 10 finishes. It marked a defining moment for Roger Penske, whose team had already conquered nearly every other form of motorsports, but had finally captured NASCAR's biggest prize.
5: Roger, 40 years ago you started this thing. Now you're finally a NASCAR Sprint Cup Series championship owner. What are your thoughts?
6: Well, I think such a great team. It's been a team effort all year on Brad, Paul, the whole engine shop, all the guys back. It's all about the human capital in this organization. I can't tell you what a thrill it is for me. It was a goal I've had for so many years, and been able to make it happen now. It's just amazing. So for Dodge, you know, for obviously for Miller Lite and Pennzoil and everybody, the Shell guys and all our great sponsors, to think about that we won this championship is amazing.
2: If one season perfectly encapsulated Team Penske's depth, it was 2018. Brad Keselowski, Joey Logano, and Ryan Blaney all reached the NASCAR playoffs, and each scored postseason victories. Keselowski caught fire with a memorable three-race winning streak that included Team Penske's first Southern 500 victory in more than four decades, its first Brickyard 400 triumph at Indianapolis Motor Speedway, and at Las Vegas, the organization's 500th all-time victory across all forms of racing. But the biggest moment was still to come. Joey Logano advanced to the Championship Four before delivering under the brightest lights at Homestead Miami Speedway, earning his first NASCAR Cup Series championship and Team Penske's second title.
7: The final lap for Joey Logano. He'll see the white flag at the start-finish line. One more trip around, he's back in one.
8: The happiest lap of Joey Logano's career is underway. Nobody to deal with, no threats on the back bumper. Joey Logano is going to take Team Penske to victory lane in the championship.
9: What a year for Joey Logano, and he caps it off with a win at Homestead Miami Speedway. Tonight, he will win the battle, and he will win the war in South Florida.
10: Joey said the other day, it's the big three and me. Well, me's the one who's going to win it. Joey Logano, in his 10th full-time season in the Cup Series, is going to win at the Ford EcoBoost 400 and the 2018 Series Championship.
11: It's amazing. We work so hard at it. Not just me, but this whole team. We don't just commit weekends. We commit all year long, every day of the week. And, man, it just shows that when you give us a little bit of time to prep, we're right where we need to be. So, man, what a great team. What a great race car. I really honestly don't know what to say.
2: Momentum continued into the next decade. Team Penske opened the 2022 season by winning the inaugural Clash at the Coliseum with Joey Logano before rookie Austin Cindric captured one of the sport's biggest prizes in the Daytona 500. Logano would go on to win four more races that season before clinching his second Cup Series championship, while Ryan Blaney added an all-star race victory to another playoff appearance. The championships didn't stop there. In 2023, Ryan Blaney delivered the first Cup title of his career, giving Team Penske back-to-back NASCAR championships for the first time in its history.
0: Fourth championship for Roger Penske. You're the third driver to do it and the first one to go back-to-back. What does that mean to you to deliver something to Roger Penske like that?
12: Well, I've been saying all week, you know, it's not often you get a chance to do something for Mr. Penske that he hasn't done before. I mean, because he's done everything in motorsports, and when we had a chance to go back-to-back on the Cup side with him, I mean, we couldn't pass up that opportunity. So everyone worked really hard to make it happen, and just so proud of the effort. But yeah, awesome to deliver it.
0: Mr. Penske, congratulations, fourth championship, third driver, and back-to-back. Your thoughts right now?
13: Well, I'm just so thrilled, you know, for Ryan and the whole team. Menards, the Ford engine was strong as hell today. Thank you, Ralph Yates. But to all the fans and everybody that's rooted for our team for the years, to get two in a row, Joe and the whole team, we're just thrilled and great for Blaney, but great for Team Penske.
2: Then came 2024. All three Penske entries reached the NASCAR playoffs, and Joey Logano capped another remarkable season by securing the organization's third consecutive Cup Series championship, his third career title, and yet another chapter in Team Penske's growing legacy.
14: Final time off of turn number four for Joey Logano, but Blaney with one more shot, it won't be enough. Joey Logano takes the checkered flag. Joey Logano takes the championship for the third time in his career. Joey Logano has won the NASCAR championship race here at Phoenix.
2: From Mark Donohue's breakthrough victory at Riverside to Rusty Wallace's winning ways, Brad Keselowski's historic first championship, Joey Logano's title runs, Ryan Blaney's rise to champion, and three consecutive Cup Series championships, Team Penske has continually raised the standards of excellence in NASCAR. 60 years after Roger Penske first formed the team, the organization remains exactly what its founder has always demanded. Committed to preparation, driven by innovation, and measured by one thing above all else: winning.
3: Thanks, Susie. That feature was sponsored by Powerball. NASCAR Powerball, the chase to a million is on. Start your entries for a chance to win $1 million at NASCAR Championship Weekend, the official lottery game of NASCAR. 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Coming up, we catch up with motorsports legend Sam Hornish Jr.
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3: Welcome back to NASCAR Live. As we continue our Team Penske 60th anniversary special, we thought it might be a good idea to sit down with a driver who not only had success for Roger Penske on the IndyCar side, but also competed for the captain on the NASCAR side. Our Tim Catalfamo caught up with three-time IndyCar champion and former Indy 500 winner Sam Hornish Jr. as they discussed his career and favorite moments with the organization.
23: What's been going on as of late in Sam Hornish Jr.'s life?
24: So I have five kids, and I've made myself a whole lot of work to do around the house, too, with different things that I like to do, and got some real estate stuff that I do. You know, just to, if I told you what I do on any given day, you'd probably think that I'm not that busy, but I don't ever seem to have any free time, so it's a good thing.
23: Three-time IndyCar champion, Indianapolis 500 champion. And then you made the decision that you wanted to go from there to stock cars in NASCAR. So what was the reasoning behind that decision? You were driving for Roger Penske at the time. Was there a conversation that you had with Roger about it? I'm sure there was. What was all going on during that transition from IndyCar to NASCAR?
24: There was probably about 20 or 30 different things that weighed into it. On my end, being a young driver that, you know, when I first got my opportunity to go racing for Panther, a lot of people said, why him? Why would they pick him? He's not going to do anything. And I won my first race with Panther, and they said, well, that's a fluke. It won't happen again. And I won the second race, and then we won a championship. And they said, well, Penske and the rest of those guys are coming in next year. He's not going to win another one. And then I won another one. Well, he can't win Indy. And then I won Indy. It was just kind of, as a young kid, you don't really realize that, you know, there's got to be two sides to every story. Everybody can't tell you how great you are, or else there's no story. So people have to kind of pick and choose, and that's part of the motivation that needs to happen. And I'd been a fan of all kinds of racing, you know, my entire life, and I felt like I was checking, you know, way more boxes than I ever even dreamed of checking as far as winning IndyCar races and winning the Indy 500 and championships. So it was, you know, what else can we check off? And you start looking around, and, you know, there's only two guys that have won the Daytona 500 and the Indy 500, AJ Foyt and Mario Andretti. So you go, you know, if I go stock car racing, it gives me an opportunity to do that. But really the biggest thing for me was just about having the opportunity to challenge myself again. From the time that I started my racing career, I started on dirt ovals. As soon as I could win on that, my dad took me to an asphalt road course. As soon as I could win at that, we started running regional races. As soon as I could show that I could possibly win there, we started going to national events. And it was like every time that I'd get to the point where I could win, he'd figure out a way for me to move up, which was really annoying as a, you know, 12, 13, 14, 15 year old kid, because, you know, you want to be the big fish in a small pond. And he never wanted me to be that way. He wanted me to be challenged all the time. And looking back in retrospect, you know, it was great because it got me to the IndyCar series at 20 years of age. And, you know, whereas if I come along 5 years before or 5 years later, those opportunities wouldn't have been there for me. So with the way that the split happened between the IRL and CART, you know, it gave an opportunity for a kid like me. So I'm sitting there, I've won, you know, 18, 19 races in IndyCars. I've ran the IROC series, you know, won some championships. And I'm like, you know, I like running the stock cars. It's definitely a lot different. So it was basically, how do I challenge myself again? And that's my part of it. The other part of it is obviously, you know, the Penske, the Team Penske part of it, and Roger. Roger was looking to get a third car going again in the Cup Series. We had Mobil 1 as a sponsor that was ready to go full-time Cup racing again. And those were two partial aspects of it. The third one, which I think is really the most interesting to me, and probably maybe a little bit lesser known, is, you know, at that time, it was still in 2006 and early 2007, there was a separation between Penske Racing and Team Penske. So the IndyCar program was its own entity. Penske Racing South, Penske Racing was its own entity. And it was, I think, in a lot of people's minds and in Roger's mind, that, you know, it didn't get the same respect that the IndyCar organization got. And when you're trying to get talent, whether it's pit crew, crew chiefs, mechanics, things like that, people were looking at it as a possible stop on their way to a place like Roush, Hendrick, Gibbs. It wasn't a destination for certain people in their minds. It wasn't, you know, the pinnacle of stock car racing. So I think that in a lot of ways, Roger knew that I knew what being a member of Team Penske meant. And the more cross-pollination that we could get between the teams, the better off it would be. So at that same time, you know, 2006 was my first, at that time, Busch race, you know, O'Reilly Series race. And that's when the IndyCar program moved from Reading down to Charlotte. And, you know, there was still a lot of, you know, figuring out how this is all going to work. How do we play off of each other? How do the pit crews work together? How do we pick and choose and do all those things? So I think that, you know, between Mobil wanting to do it, my involvement, getting the teams together, Tim Sindrick's involvement, to Don Miller, and, you know, and a lot of other things, there was so many, you know, little facets to it that, you know, people just wouldn't really understand, because you can't just go, I went to Roger and said I wanted to go cup racing. You know, that it wasn't that way. It was, and really the way that things started off with it, when we went at the end of 2007 to qualify for some, or attempt to qualify for some cup races. At that time, I think the first time that I went to Martinsville, there was 53 or 55 cars that went and to qualify for a 43 car field. So, you know, somewhere between 10 and 12 cars went home. You know, it's like, you know, and I'm going, you know, I don't know, Roger, I'm not sure that we're making, you know, making the right call here. And he said, give me a year. And that year turned into six.
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23: Sam, do you have a favorite story or memory from driving for Roger Penske, whether that was on the IndyCar side or when you did make that transition into NASCAR and drove for him for several years?
24: The one that is most pertinent to the last question that you asked me is he kept telling me, I remember the first time that we went to New Hampshire, he's like, you got to float it into the corner. You got to float it into the corner. He's like, you're driving in too deep. And it really, I remember Jeff Burton being behind me and I brake into the corner and Jeff would pass me right before we got to the center of the corner. And then for some reason I was around him again and the same thing happened. And it happened like three or four times and Rogers keeps going with the, you got to float it in, you got to float it in. And I'm like, he's passed me before the middle of the corner. How can I lift any earlier and not expect him to pass me before the middle of the corner? And that was really the story of my career there in NASCAR, at least until I learned it, is that a lot of times, you know, you try to get that last 100 feet getting into the corner and you put so much brake into the car that you got all the weight on the nose. And by the time you get to the quarter point of the corner, all you're doing is trying to hold on. You're either trying to get the car to turn or you're trying to keep the back end underneath you. Whereas Jeff was lifting 100 feet earlier than mine, letting it roll for, you know, 50 to 75 feet, then putting the brake into it, not slamming all the weight onto the nose of the car. And by the time we got to the middle of the corner, he already had his car pointed and turned and slowed down. And while I was still trying to swap flies, you know, he already was ready to get back to the gas and go. And I've been working with my son, trying to teach him how to do some of these things. And it's a go-kart is much different. But when you're drowning in the water, it's hard to teach somebody how to swim. So the biggest thing that I could have done is when, you know, a thing for me to go back on would be to go and sit in the grandstands or to go along the side of the fence. Because even though the TV does a great job of covering it, you can only watch what they want to show you. You can't focus on that one thing that you need to learn. And I just really wish that I'd done a lot more time with that. I had a whole bunch of stories with Roger. We flew back from Dover in 2010, and I was going to North Carolina, and he was going to Detroit. But for whatever reason, he wanted me to ride with him. It was some one-on-one time, but so I flew with him from Dover to Detroit, and then the plane took me to Charlotte. And he had gotten Subway, and somebody asked me whatever I wanted to order, and I'd got like an Italian or a BMT or something like that. And he hands me the sandwich and it's tuna fish. It's a tuna fish sandwich and I don't like tuna fish. And I open it up and I look at it and I close it back up. He said, eat it. And I'm like, I don't want to eat it. He goes, eat it. So I'm sitting there and I gagged this tuna fish sandwich down. And as soon as I got done eating, I wrapped it up and I put the thing in the trash and he opens it up and he opens the other sandwich and it's the BMT or, you know, the Italian. And he's like, this isn't what I ordered. And I'm like, yeah, I know, I just ate your tuna sandwich. And they're like, because you told me to eat it. But Roger's been great to me. You know, I don't talk to him nearly as much as I should. But to think back and to think about the fact that I drove for him for nearly 10 years, nearly a decade, to win some pretty big races, to win a championship, to be part of seeing the culture at Team Penske change. And when I first went over there, I told people along, you know, I'm leaving IndyCar, coming over here. And at this point in time, Roger hadn't won a Daytona 500. He hadn't won a Brickyard 400. He hadn't won a Cup Championship. And I said, I know I might not be the guy to do it. It'd be great if I could, but I might not be the guy to do it. But if I can be part of it, if I can be part of seeing that culture change, and they've done all those things. I mean, look at all the championships that they've won since then. And man, it's just it's great to see Team Penske get the respect that it deserves, and even more so Roger, because Roger's put a lot into motorsports in general, not just IndyCar, not just NASCAR, but it has blanketed it, you know. And I don't know that there's many more well-respected men than him in it. So to say that I've got to personally know him over years and to work for him, it's just been it was well more than a dream that I could have dreamed as a kid to ever, you know, hope to do that.
23: It's a funny story, Sam. To be honest with you, I don't like tuna either, so I probably would have had the same exact reaction had I been handed that. Final question for you, Sam, before we get ready to let you go. Do you ever have the desire to get back behind the wheel of either an Indy car or a stock car?
24: So my desire to get behind the wheel of an Indy car, it ended the day that Dan Weldon died. So that was probably another like little catalyst of me. You know, I don't know that I would say that I ever made it in stock car, but a little like worm was in my brain that if I didn't make it, I could just go back to IndyCar. The reality should have been is I did everything that I did everything and more that I dreamed of in IndyCar, and I'm going to put all my eggs in this basket and we're going stock car racing. I'm going to put everything towards it and there ain't no going back. And I kept thinking I'll go back. I could go back. I could do that. I could do that. And it was really funny because in 2011, Roger gave me the opportunity to run the Daytona 500 and the Indy 500, or he goes, you know, that's what I got for you. I said, you know, that's a lot of money to do that. I said, is there any way that we can run like 12 Xfinity races? You know, and that kind of clicked in my brain of like, no, I'm not going back. I haven't done what I wanted to do here. I want to try to figure out how to make this work. So that was we did it and ran some races, started being competitive in the lower series to the point where we thought maybe I could win in 2012, started putting together a schedule to be able to come back and to run full time. And I was building a treehouse for my daughters at the time. And I came down for the treehouse for the start of that Las Vegas race where Dan died. And I watched the beginning of the race and I saw the accident and I just went back to work and they're like, what are you doing? The race, you know, they're going to race. I'm like, nobody's racing anymore today. It's like, and that was the cutoff point for getting in an Indy car. And then as short as I can make it, you know, 2016, we decided to move back to Ohio because my parents were getting older. My wife's family's from here. We just wanted the kids to have an opportunity to be around their grandparents. And I knew what it was going to do to my career, that it was going to be real short from that point in time. But I did get the call to go and drive for Roger in the 22 car, the discount tire car, to try to win the owner's championship. And, you know, we won at Mid-Ohio, which was my home track. I got to go down and race at Miami. We lost the brakes on like lap 40, only had about 20% of our braking power. And somehow I figured out how to drive it. And we finished second. We won the championship. And I walked out of there going, man, if I get an opportunity to come back and do this again, like I know everything I need to know now to really compete, and I never got another opportunity. And people go, well, you know, they're running that Ram truck this year. And I was like, I don't think that, you know, I don't know that I'd say yes, you know, because like not a lot of guys get to go out, you know, of a racetrack thinking that everything is perfect in the world and that, you know, that their last experience is just a really good one. So now I'm going back to the racetrack with my son like I said at the beginning, I got five kids, so it's really hard for me to want to pull away from the other four kids to take him and to do this stuff. But he keeps asking, and even if I yell at him, he wants to go back. So, it's just an interesting thing because I've gone from I didn't understand what somebody was trying to tell me, and instead of, you know, taking the time to make them tell me certain things, like I'll figure it out myself, and I'm like, kid, don't do that to yourself. It's so long and hard and hard on you. Like, just figure out how to take somebody else's advice and to learn from it the best that you can. And even though going to the go-kart races, every time I go, everybody, you know, a lot of people are like, hey, you know, they got master's classes, Sam. You can run against guys that are your age. And I'm like, you know, I'm an addict, right? Like when you've done racing the way that I've done racing, like you can't do it just a little bit. Like you want to be doing it as much as you can to the highest level that you can do it. And I know that there's no in between for me. If I do go back to doing some racing, it's going to be all consuming and I'm going to want to try to do it to the highest level possible. So, to be able to watch it on Sundays, and to have those things, I can't ask for much more. My life is abundantly blessed. I've got a great wife and some really good kids, and thankful for all the opportunities that I've had. And I get to watch the races on Sunday and watch the winner get interviewed, and I shut it off and I go about my day. So it's fun. I'm glad to be where I'm at.
23: We'll certainly enjoy it, Sam. It's the best part of life, in my opinion, and certainly you have certainly earned it. So thank you so much for joining us today. We really appreciate it. Again, Sam Hornish Jr. joining us on NASCAR Live. Thank you so much, Sam.
24: Thank you.
3: 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Coming up, we'll flash back to 2008 as Team Penske captured their first Daytona 500 victory.
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3: Welcome back to NASCAR Live as we continue to honor Team Penske's 60th anniversary. Before we head to the exits, we want to close out the show by reliving an unforgettable Team Penske triumph. So let's dial up the MRN time machine and flash back to February 17th, 2008. As a driver with the nickname Rocket Man made history securing the organization's first Daytona 500 win.
10: Sorensen shot out of a cannon. He got a lot of drafting help. He's trying to steal away the four spot to his inside is Busch. Up front, you've got three drivers trying to snake away from the field.
11: Tony Stewart leads the pack, coming back down to the line with just two laps to go. In the Daytona 500, Ryan Newman lined up behind him. Kurt Busch is third, Reed Sorensen fourth, and Kyle Busch fifth.
12: We heard Jeff Gordon say before the race that the lead might not be the best place to be with one to go, but Tony Stewart's going to have to play the hand. He's got Ryan Newman in his trunk. They're side by side, Kurt and Kyle for third.
13: Kyle Busch has got the inside lane rolling. He's got a ton of drafting help, and Ryan Newman's going to jump down in the lane in front of him. Tony Stewart does the same. Here they come off the end of the back straightaway. Busch pushing Newman. Newman pushing Stewart. They're stacked up for the lead in three.
10: They are side by side from second on back. Ryan Newman underneath the Chevrolet of Tony Stewart. Newman looking down low. Stewart throws the block.
14: No holds barred for this final lap around here at the start-finish line. White flag goes in the air. The leader is Tony Stewart. Ryan Newman sits back there in second. Real mad scramble for third place. Will they come back without a yellow flag? They head for turn one.
12: Tony Stewart opens up a car length advantage. That's Ryan Newman giving him a little run. He goes to the high side. Stewart blocks him. Here comes Kyle Busch to the bottom. Smoke can't block them both. Here's Kyle to the bottom for the leadoff two.
13: Kyle Busch for the final time trying to take the win here at Daytona. His teammate Tony Stewart, race leader, pulls down a block. Newman gets the run on the outside. Newman to the lead. Busch to second. Stewart falls back to third.
10: What can Tony Stewart do now? He's all the way back to fourth. You got a Dodge Charger out front. Ryan Newman leading the field off turn number four. The battle will be for second.
11: Ryan Newman brings him off turn four for the last time into the Trioval. A long dry spell for this driver. He will win the 50th Daytona 500.
3: And with that, our celebration of Team Penske's 60th anniversary has come to an end, at least for now. A big thanks to all those that joined us here tonight, including Joey Logano and Sam Hornish Jr. A reminder that all three of NASCAR's National Series are off this weekend. But we'll talk to you again next week here on the Motor Racing Network and NASCAR Live. 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

0: 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The Tampa Bay Buccaneers are not only making a mistake with Vita Vea, who requested a trade yesterday, we talked about it, but even more so today, the Tampa Bay Buccaneers are making a massive mistake with how they are handling the contract extension situation for their franchise quarterback, Baker Mayfield. And it is one of the now many reasons that I am out on the Tampa Bay Buccaneers in 2026. 310-840-4910. That's the talk and text line to join the show. You could call, you could text. 310-840-4910. You can also hit me up on Twitter at PatBoyle44. So in case you haven't been following, we've been talking about it on the show, and it's been in the news for the last couple of weeks. I've been hitting on it. This is something, honestly, I've been talking about since March. Back when free agency started, and there were some rumblings, there was just a little bit of conversation, and this was before the Rams drafted Ty Simpson in April. Stupidly drafted Ty Simpson. I said to myself, Baker Mayfield's going into the final year of his contract. At the time, I thought it was setting up that the Rams were basically going to have Matthew Stafford come back for one more season, one more year. And with Baker Mayfield going into the final year of his contract, maybe Baker doesn't want to sign a contract extension. Maybe Baker wants to play the final year of his deal out on the Tampa Bay Buccaneers, hit free agency, and yes, it would be a gamble on himself because nobody in the NFL, let alone any quarterback, wants to go into the final year of their deal with an extension not in place. So it'd be a gamble. It'd be a risk. But I wouldn't put it past somebody like Baker Mayfield and the direction that the Bucs seemed to be trending in at the end of last season. They collapsed that 6-2 start. They missed the playoffs. Aging defense. And I thought maybe Baker Mayfield is gearing up to become the replacement for Matthew Stafford in 2027 for the LA Rams. He's going to rejoin forces with his buddy Sean McVay, who helped him resurrect his career after he got cut by the Panthers a couple of years ago. But then the Rams gave Matthew Stafford a two-year extension, which, again, if Matthew Stafford retires after this season, the second year doesn't matter anyway. But then they drafted Ty Simpson. And that just didn't make a whole lot of sense. But hey, maybe the LA Rams weren't holding out hope. Maybe there was no conversation at all between Sean McVay and Baker Mayfield. Maybe they didn't see the vision. Maybe they weren't effing with my vision. You know, you hear that term, you F with the vision. You bleep with the vision. Maybe the Rams weren't bleeping with my vision of having Baker Mayfield be their continuity plan to Matthew Stafford, because you still have Puka Nacua, you have Devontae Adams, you have Kyron Williams, you've got a star-studded, loaded defense now. That was before they made the trade for Myles Garrett. Either way. Okay. Well, Baker Mayfield still wants a contract extension, doesn't he? And if I told you what Baker Mayfield has done, forget about the eye test, forget about what you know about Baker Mayfield over the last 3 years and what he's done for the Tampa Bay Buccaneers. They won back-to-back division titles, and yes, last year they missed out. What if I told you the last 3 years, top three passing yards in the NFL, it was Jared Goff, Matthew Stafford, and then Baker Mayfield. That's right. And he's played the same amount of games as Josh Allen. He's played just a handful of games more than Patrick Mahomes. But he's played a couple more games, a good amount, more than almost 10 more games than Dak Prescott. But Baker Mayfield's durability is part of what makes him so great and so special and so valuable. More passing yards than Justin Herbert. More passing yards than Lamar Jackson. More passing yards than Brock Purdy, Trevor Lawrence, Jalen Hurts, Joe Burrow. Injuries playing a big part in Joe Burrow, but still, Baker Mayfield, third in the NFL in the last 3 years combined in passing yards and only 200 behind Matthew Stafford. What about completions? Jared Goff, number one. Baker Mayfield, number two. What about touchdowns, Pat? Tell us, Pat, who's the leaders in passing touchdowns in the NFL the past three seasons? Jared Goff, once again, number one. 101 touchdown passes. You know who's number two? Baker Mayfield with 95. Then it's Lamar, or then it's Matthew Stafford, then it's Lamar, then it's Josh Allen, then it's Jordan Love, Dak Prescott, Joe Burrow, Patrick Mahomes, Brock Purdy, Justin Herbert. You know the common theme of all those other quarterbacks? They're all paid. You know who's not paid? Baker Mayfield. At least he's not in the midst of a contract extension, and he is not paid to the likes of which these other quarterbacks are paid. Dak Prescott, $60 million a year. How many playoffs has he been to the last couple of seasons? Joe Burrow, $55 million a year. Josh Allen, $55 million a year. Jordan Love, $55 million a year. Trevor Lawrence, $55 million a year. Stafford, $55 million a year. Goff, Purdy, Justin Herbert, Lamar Jackson, Jalen Hurts, all over $51 million per year. You know how much Baker Mayfield is currently making on his final contract, or on the final year of his contract? Baker Mayfield, when he signed with the Buccaneers 3 years ago, was a three-year deal for $100 million. Baker Mayfield's average salary per year is just over $33 million. $33 million. For a guy that in the last 3 years is in the top three in passing yards, completions, and touchdowns. A guy that has played every game. A guy that has been to the playoffs every year, but this past year, and played through multiple injuries. And a guy that's only 31. I know it might feel like Baker's been in the league a while. He's not 34. He's not 35. He's not 36. He's 31. How have we gotten to today where Baker Mayfield, weeks ago, Baker Mayfield said, through his team, I don't know if he ever said it directly, publicly in front of a microphone, but they're reportedly between the Bucks and Baker Mayfield and his camp, they were way off in their negotiations for a contract extension. Tell me which quarterback in that conversation we've had, of that ilk, all those guys that I just rattled off, some of the top quarterbacks in the league, tell me which of their teams would let their quarterback go into training camp of the final year of their contract without an extension. It wouldn't happen. It hasn't happened. It doesn't happen. And a couple of weeks ago when, again, through per Baker Mayfield's team, said that if there was no contract extension by the time training camp started, there would be no more discussions. That would be it. That's the deadline. If there's no contract extension by the time Baker Mayfield and the Buccaneers report for training camp, he's going to play the final year on this contract, and that's it. And he's going to head into free agency next season. Well, today has come and passed, Tuesday, July 28th, and Baker Mayfield and the Buccaneers veterans reported for training camp, and there is no contract extension. And so Baker Mayfield is going to play out the final year of his contract before becoming an unrestricted free agent. And again, I ask.
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0: This job by GM Jason Light. That is terrible. That is a massive mistake. 310-840-4910. I don't care if you think Baker Mayfield is bluffing, because I don't think he is. Here's the thing. And we've seen different types of strategies from players. Hold-ins, holdouts, requests for a trade. Vita Vea might get paid. He very well could be paid. He very well could be traded. After what we've seen with Dexter Lawrence, Micah Parsons, players of higher star caliber than Vita Vea, players that you think their franchise in the Giants and the Dallas Cowboys, well, you can't trade Micah Parsons. Ah, the Cowboys will pay Micah. This is what they always do. Players of bigger star caliber than Vita Vea have been traded after requesting a trade because they didn't get the contract they wanted. So the Buccaneers got two major issues right now. They've got two of their star players, two of their most valuable players, arguably their most valuable player on defense. Tell me, who's more valuable on that Buccaneers defense than Vita Vea? Tell me. I'll rattle off a couple names for you. They just signed Alex Anzalone. That's he can't be, and they got him on a cheap contract. Yaya Diaby? No shot. Zion McCollum in the secondary? Nope. Antoine Winfield? Good veteran. Not the most valuable on that defense. A'shaun Robinson? Nope. Elijah Roberts? Nope. These are guys that are signing one. They just drafted Elijah Roberts in the fifth year, in the fifth round. A'shaun Robinson just got a cheap one-year deal. Vita Vea, without a doubt, is the most valuable player on their defense. He just requested a trade. And now your franchise quarterback, who has played every single game, played the past year with PCL strains, MCL strains, bicep strain. I don't know if you watched the Netflix documentary, Quarterback. Baker Mayfield, half of his bicep was purple for over a week. Shoulder injury that he had to exit one of the games late in the season, but then played the next week. The guy's been a warrior. The guy's been durable. The guy has statistically been one of the best quarterbacks in football in the last 3 years. Massive mistake for this to get to this point that you can't come to an agreement. And again, I don't think Baker's bluffing. Like we said, hold-ins, hold-outs, requests for trade, all the different strategies that a player and their agent could use in an attempt to get the contract extension they're looking for. Baker Mayfield's not holding in. At least we don't believe he is. We'll see. They have their first official practice tomorrow. Baker Mayfield's not holding out. He reported. He's at training camp. Baker Mayfield has not requested a trade. Baker Mayfield is telling the Tampa Bay Buccaneers and GM Jason Light, F-A-F-O. Leap around and find out. I think Baker Mayfield is a man of his word. I don't think there's going to be any negotiating. I don't think he's going to sign a contract extension. I think he is going to play this final year. And I think he's going to be a free agent come March. And I think he'll be looking for a new team. 310-840-4910. Your thoughts on the Buccaneers not being able to get a contract extension done with Baker Mayfield? Do you think he's worth it? Do you think this is a mistake for Tampa Bay? Because I did see some news yesterday, and I saw the same thing again today. And maybe you might have seen it as well, and you're saying to yourself in your car or in your house or wherever you might be right now at the gym listening, saying, well, hold on, Pat. Hold on, Pat Boyle. I was looking at this. I was Googling about Baker Mayfield. I wanted to get the latest, or I heard on a different show, or I saw this. The Buccaneers, they could put the franchise tag on him. They could put the one-year franchise tender on Baker Mayfield. They don't have to sign him to a contract extension. Okay. What good does that do the Tampa Bay Buccaneers? What good does that do them? To have Baker Mayfield play this season with no guarantee of a long-term extension, which at times could be a good incentivizer. I don't think Baker Mayfield is the kind of guy that needs it. Doesn't need that extra incentive. Doesn't need the motivation of having to play a prove-it year. He's proven plenty. But in some cases, that could be a good tactic. That's a good weapon for NFL teams. Look, the Cowboys are doing it with George Pickens. They put the franchise tag on him, and I don't blame them. But what good does that do the Buccaneers? Think about it from a financial standpoint. And we want to talk numbers, like what's a reasonable contract for Baker Mayfield? Again, I mean, he's got to be in the same conversation as Trevor Lawrence, as Justin Herbert. He has to be. He simply has to be. He has to be in the same conversation as Jalen Hurts and Jared Goff. That number's got to start with a five. And it's got to be probably $55 million. Because you look at some of those contracts, some of those are a year old, 2 years old, some of them are 3 years old. With the NFL salary cap going up every year, how does Baker Mayfield not getting $55 million per year minimum? Minimum. Tell me how. Was Baker asking for 60? And the Buccaneers were saying, no, 55? And we couldn't come to an agreement there? Either way. The franchise tag, it doesn't, we don't know what that number is going to be. But for 2027, if the Buccaneers, once Baker becomes an unrestricted free agent in March, after this season, no matter how it goes, the Buccaneers can still actually put that one-year franchise tender on him and keep him for 2027. It's going to cost him almost $50 million. That is the projected number. What good does that do you? $50 million for 1 year versus $55 million for 3 years, for 4 years? Because you're basically saying you're going to spend almost the same amount of money. And on top of that, if Baker Mayfield plays well this year, and they don't give him a contract extension in the offseason, which, by the way, the longer they've waited, and they've already waited too long, like if they would have gotten it done this offseason, before the salary cap goes up next year, again, which it does basically by 10% every year, $55 million for Baker Mayfield now is going to be $60 million per year next year. And if the Buccaneers really, really want to be bold and brash, selfish, in my opinion, about this, and they want to have Baker Mayfield play this year, and maybe he has just an okay season, and they say, hey, we won that battle. Yeah, we would have liked to be a playoff team, but Baker Mayfield not playing as great as he had in 2024, in the beginning of 2025, that just saved us some money, didn't it? We'll just put this $50 million franchise tender on him, franchise tag tender, and if he doesn't play well in 2027, well, we're looking for a new quarterback. Well, what if Baker Mayfield then balls out in 2027? You're going to just let him walk after that? If he even wants to stick around? Then you're going to end up paying him $65 million a year. So what is the backup option for the Buccaneers at quarterback? Good quarterbacks, solid, durable, franchise quarterbacks. They don't grow on trees, baby. What's the backup plan? Where are the Buccaneers headed? What's their five-year plan? Hell, what's their three-year plan? I would assume in a mediocre NFC South, it's probably to continue to try to contend for the NFC South crown, right? Every single year, considering they did it for, what, five straight years, and then they went from Brady to Baker pretty seamlessly, continued to win division championships. So what's the three-year plan? If it's not Baker, who is the option? Who is the answer at quarterback? Because their backup right now is Jake Browning. And after that, it's Connor Bazelak and Jalen Daniels. Not Jaden Daniels. Jalen Daniels. Went to Kansas. He stinks. No offense. He stinks. I couldn't even tell you where the hell Connor Bazelak, I'm even saying it right. Connor Bazelak, I don't even know who this guy is.

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1: Maybe Baker's asking for 62. Maybe he's asking for 63 million. And the Buccaneers are saying, Baker, come on. We're trying to work with you. We're trying to pay you like a top 10 quarterback, but that's too much. Meet us at 56. Meet us at 57. Maybe Baker says, nope, it's going to start with a 6, or I'm not signing. 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Maybe he wants it fully guaranteed. And the Buccaneers are willing to give him 75% guaranteed, but not 100% guaranteed. Maybe once his teammates start saying, hey, come on, man. You want to be with us or not? I don't know. I'm not going to lie to you and act like I've ever been in an NFL locker room or that I've been a part of a training camp or that I know what these conversations look like between these players and these coaches and these assistant coaches when we've got these contract disputes that we all talk about in the media. And we see it every day on TV and you hear about it, me talking about it on the radio. We don't actually know what those day-to-day conversations look like. All I know is, if you've got yourself a franchise quarterback, you pay him. And you look at the market. It is the most well-defined market in all of sports, the quarterback market. And if you're telling me that Trevor Lawrence and Justin Herbert are worth $53 million and $55 million respectively, and those contracts were given out over a year ago and 2 years ago, how the hell is Baker Mayfield not worth at least $55 million a year? This is a massive, massive mistake by the Buccaneers. And I think, again, I'll say it, I think Baker's a man of his word. I think he's going to play the final year of this contract out, and I hope he balls out. I hope he balls out. I really do. Because this seems blasphemous to me. This seems blasphemous. And I know, by the way, that the Bucs, they move at their own pace. They don't crack to public pressure. They don't crack to demands. When Mike Evans employed a similar tactic in 2023, saying they would not continue negotiations once the season arrived, the Buccaneers didn't rush. Instead, Mike Evans played out that season and then reached an agreement on a 2-year deal in 2024. Now, Mike Evans just left for the 49ers, but the reporting has been that those previous negotiations did not leave a sour taste in his mouth. Well, it's one thing to be a receiver. It's another thing to be a quarterback that has poured your blood, sweat, and tears for your franchise. And you expect to be paid when the time comes to be paid. Time has come. Time has passed. The Buccaneers are failing themselves. Jason Light is failing this organization by not paying Baker Mayfield and risking him leaving in free agency, or they're going to wield this 1-year franchise tag tender like it's some big weapon of leverage. Get lost. 310-840-4910. We'll get to your phone calls as soon as we come back. We've got some callers that want to weigh in on Baker Mayfield and the Buccaneers. Again, it's expected now that Baker's going to play this final year of his contract. No contract extension was reached. I think this is a massive mistake by the Buccaneers. What say you? 310-840-4910. Plus, when we come back, we mentioned earlier in the show, Jalen Carter got paid. Well, somebody else on the defensive side of the football, they also got paid a record-setting contract in the secondary. In the AFC North. We'll talk about that when we return. I'm Pat Boyle. This is BetMGM Tonight on Westwood One Sports.
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1: What up? Party continues as we get you up to 3 a.m. Eastern time. Taking you coast to coast here on What's Up on Sports Tonight with the youngest in charge, Linnell Willingham. Big time news, man. If you're just now locking into the program, welcome in. Show announcement, Linnell's training camp tour via Westwood One Sports Night. We will be on the road going to a couple of different NFL training camps starting tomorrow in Ashburn, Virginia with the Washington Commanders, seeing what, you know, Jaden Daniels and company look like going into year number 3. And then on Thursday, I'm excited about Thursday. One of probably my favorite stop on the trip, if I'm being honest, and it's not by far, it's not the furthest drive. Going to see Lamar Action Jackson in the Baltimore Ravens, year 1 of the Jesse Minter era. A lot of pressure on Lamar Jackson and the Ravens. They're one of those teams, guys, where if you're a Ravens fan, I'm sorry, the regular season doesn't matter. You will be judged. Your final grade will be off of what you did in the NFL second season. So we'll hit them up on Thursday, then Friday, making a trip to the Greenbrier for the beginning of another new era. John Harbaugh.

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2: Yeah. 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Like Denton said, though, real talk. I know we had fun with it, but despite which I think, I'm just happy everybody's okay. You know, so prayers out to everybody involved in it. 49ers, stop hiding stuff. 310-840-4910. What's the best conference in college football? Tony Petitti popping it on behalf of the Big Ten. We'll let you hear from him coming up. 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
2: 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If the water temperatures are in the mid to upper 60s, simply don't fish. 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
3: 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No hip drop tackle. If you're a defensive player trying to understand what you can and can't do, they are making it almost impossible. And I don't know if this factored in. Normally it does. You had Tyreek Hill, you had Mark Andrews, and you had Tony Pollard. They were all injured because of this kind of tackle. When you have notable players, marquee players that get hurt, then all of a sudden we change things. You know, when Tom Brady got hit by Pollard with Kansas City, they changed that, you know, going low at a quarterback and, knocked Brady out that year with knee surgery. That really is what football is. It's, I'm going to do something. Let me see if you can stop it.
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11: Flipping for panfish. Hi, I'm Kevin Millard, host of WKTY Outdoors. Since fish can't wear sunglasses, they might want to find a place where the bright summer sun isn't shining on them all the time. They could go deeper and bury themselves in the weeds, which they do, but they could also move under the many docks that line the waters in our area. They could also take advantage of those docks to provide some safety from predators from above, since they're in shallower water. A light spinning or spin casting rig can be used to flip, skip, or shoot your bait, like a slingshot, underneath the dock. Fish will likely hit the lure on the drop, so be ready. If you don't get that hit, keep it lower in the water column on the retrieve. Work the water around the dock too by casting parallel to the dock to see if you can entice a few fish to come out and take a bite. For more outdoor news and tips, listen to WKTY Outdoors every Saturday morning at 8 on WKTY.
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0: Rocking out with you. One final segment. You know, what's up on Sports Night? Appreciate you all being here, man. I said it at the start of the show. It was a calm before the storm. The energy that you got tonight is probably the most energy I'm going to have for like the next week and a half as the marathon that is NFL training camp gets underway. And that's just the reality of it, man. How much sleep are we getting tonight, Denton Day? I think you're going to get more sleep than me, inevitably. Who knows?
1: I mean, probably. But it's not exactly like we're stacking a ton of sleep. You know what I mean? Like, we'll put the show to bed, but I ain't getting a lot of bedtime.
0: Pretty much. Nap season during camp becomes just paramount. I'm having an issue. My water looks cloudy as hell. I can't get over this. But, no, naps are going to be paramount. So, for me to get to Commander's practice at the start of practice, I would have to leave at about 6:54 a.m. Eastern time. That would put me there at 8:15. Practice starts at 8:30.
1: God, so if I far.
0: Yeah, so if I get there at 8:30, I'll probably get to sleep until 7:15, which if I can get to bed by 4, which is unrealistic, honestly. An hour? I don't think I'm going down in an hour. I probably will, though. Throw on the Unreal. I can't even throw on Unreal. I've watched it. By the way, I'm not throwing on Monday Night Raw. What a terrible-ass episode of Raw last night. I mean, just god-awful.
1: That's your boys.
0: Yeah, and I was dreading even wanting to talk about it because then you get to rub it in my face about how I like the less...
1: The Fed.
0: Yeah, I like the lesser of the two promotions that matter right now. I don't know what I liked, if I'm being honest. I even thought the Obafemi Brock thing was lame too. Like it just wasn't good, man. I do love Solo Sikoa and how they're letting him be like a baby face. Yeah, I love that. There's something. Shoot, I just spilled water on my floor. There's something in my cup, dog. This is why.
1: Hey, it's ice and
0: I'm driving a Wawa, bro. I can't.
1: You and I are such different people because you're like, there's no way I'm going to get to bed in an hour, and I'm going to be in bed like 4 minutes after the show is over.
0: Normally, like, full transparency to peel the curtain back. We powwow. Me, Oliver Popular, and Denton after the show. We just sit here and chop it up. I guarantee
1: there will be none of that today.
0: There will be no chopping it up tonight. Oliver, it's just not happening. Oliver's going to go get his Gatorade Zero. I already know he's geeked up for the end of the show.
1: He's like, I need you guys out of here. Get out.
0: Oh. Ha ha. Good job, pal. That's the imaging for putting it to bed. We got about roughly 30 seconds left. I appreciate everybody being here. Awesome show per usual. Subscribe to us on YouTube, Westwood One Sports Night. You got exclusive training camp content coming your way. Myself and Denton Day. Boots on the ground in Ashburn for Commanders practice tomorrow. I'll keep the show on the road going to Baltimore, West Virginia to see the Giants, Pittsburgh to see the Steelers, Philly to see the Eagles, Cleveland to see the Browns, all within the span of the next 10 days, man. Appreciate Denton. Appreciate Oliver Popular. Thank you for your calls. Drake Toll, what up, dog?
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15: Too hot to trout fish. 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If the water temperatures are in the mid to upper 60s, simply don't fish. It can be lethal to trout. Always carry a stream thermometer with you to check before you start. 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
8: 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Shut it down. 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
16: Too hot to trout fish. Hi, I'm Kevin Millard, host of WKTY Outdoors. The best time during summer is to go either early or late in the day. It's more comfortable for the angler, but the trout too. Sunny summer days will warm the stream water. If it gets too warm, the trout becomes sluggish, shut down, and not bite. Also, the amount of dissolved oxygen in the water decreases when the water is warmer, which makes it more difficult to impossible for a caught trout to recover when released. If the water temperatures are in the mid to upper 60s, simply don't fish. It can be lethal to trout. Always carry a stream thermometer with you to check before you start. 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
7: 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Normally it does. You had Tyreek Hill, you had Mark Andrews, and you had Tony Pollard. 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When you have notable players, marquee players that get hurt, then all of a sudden we change things. You know, when Tom Brady got hit by Pollard with Kansas City, they changed that, you know, going low at a quarterback and, you know, knocked Brady out that year with knee surgery. 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It's, I'm going to do something. 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

0: Rocking out with you. One final segment. Now, what's up on Sports Night? I appreciate you all being here, man. I said it at the start of the show. It was a calm before the storm. The energy that you got tonight is probably the most energy I'm going to have for like the next week and a half as the marathon that is NFL training camp gets underway. And that's just the reality of it, man. How much sleep are we getting tonight, Denton Day? I think you're going to get more sleep than me, inevitably. Who knows?
1: I mean, probably. But it's not exactly like we're stacking a ton of sleep. You know what I mean? Like, we'll put the show to bed, but I ain't getting a lot of bedtime.
0: Pretty much. Nap season during camp becomes just paramount. I'm having an issue. My water looks cloudy as hell. I can't get over this. But, no, naps are going to be paramount. So, for me to get to Commander's practice at the start of practice, I would have to leave at about 6:54 a.m. Eastern time. That would put me there at 8:15. Practice starts at 8:30. So if I get there at 8:30, I'll probably get to sleep until 7:15. Which, if I can get to bed by 4, which is unrealistic, honestly. An hour? I don't think I'm going down in an hour. I probably will, though. Throw on the Unreal. I can't even throw on Unreal. I've watched it. By the way, I'm not throwing on Monday Night Raw. What a terrible-ass episode of Raw last night. I mean, just god-awful.
1: That's your boys.
0: Yeah, and I was dreading even wanting to talk about it, because then you get to rub it in my face about how I like the less...
1: The Fed.
0: Yeah, I like the lesser of the two promotions that matter right now. I like the... I don't know what I liked, if I'm being honest. I even thought the Obafemi-Brock thing was lame, too. Like, it just wasn't good, man. I do love Solo Sikoa and how they're letting him be like a baby face.
1: Pow, actually, pow.
0: Yeah, I love that. There's something... Shoot, I just spilled water on my floor. There's something in my cup, dog. This is why...
1: Hey, it's ice and
0: I'm driving a Wawa, bro. I can't.
1: You and I are such different people, because you're like, there's no way I'm going to get to bed in an hour, and I'm going to be in bed like 4 minutes after the show is over.
0: Normally, like, full transparency to pull the curtain back. We like, we powwow, me, Oliver Popular, and Denton after the show. We just sit here and chop it up. I guarantee
1: there will be none of that today.
0: There will be no chopping it up tonight. Oliver, it's just not happening. Oliver's going to go get his Gatorade Zero. I already know he's geeked up for the end of the show.
1: He's like, I need you guys out of here. Get out.
0: Oh. Good job, pal. That's the imaging for putting it to bed. We had about roughly 30 seconds left. I appreciate everybody being here. Awesome show per usual. Subscribe to us on YouTube, Westwood One Sports Night. We got exclusive training camp content coming your way. Myself and Denton Day. Boots on the ground in Ashburn for Commanders practice tomorrow. I'll keep the show on the road going to Baltimore, West Virginia to see the Giants, Pittsburgh to see the Steelers, Philly to see the Eagles, Cleveland to see the Browns, all within the span of the next 10 days, man. Appreciate Denton. Appreciate Oliver Popular. Thank you for your calls. Drake Toll, what up, dog?
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10: 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It's more comfortable for the angler, but the trout too. Sunny summer days will warm the stream water. If it gets too warm, the trout becomes sluggish, shut down, and not bite. Also, the amount of dissolved oxygen in the water decreases when the water is warmer, which makes it more difficult to impossible for a caught trout to recover when released. If the water temperatures are in the mid to upper 60s, simply don't fish. It can be lethal to trout. Always carry a stream thermometer with you to check before you start. 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
7: A debate last night for Wisconsin governor. Five candidates are vying to become the Democratic candidate, and they were all on stage last night. One of the questions was whether they would have voted for the budget surplus deal that Governor Tony Evers and the top two Republicans negotiated behind closed doors. David Crowley says he would have. Here's why.
8: We know that there are many Wisconsin families who are desperate. We should be focusing on how we lift them up and not playing politics. And so I would have signed that bill because that means it would have passed with bipartisanship.
7: Other candidates spoke about long-term solutions instead of one-year infusions. That included Francesca Hong, who is thought to be leading in the primary.
9: Investment is what we need, thinking about our shared future, our kids. It is an investment when we invest in public schools and ensuring that we are cutting property taxes but doing right for our kids.
7: Jurors at the Cody Allen homicide trial in La Crosse have heard from a witness who was at the scene of the fatal shooting last year. Zachary Devine testified on Tuesday that he heard a gunshot outside the Vogue bar when Allen reportedly shot and killed Justin Betts in 2025. Devine said he had told Allen that Betts had wanted to fight. Police investigators also took the stand on Tuesday, speaking about gun-related items. The prosecution rested its case, with the defense expected to call its first witness this morning. Higher costs for rent and utilities at the La Crosse Area Mobile Home Park have led to a protest by some residents at that park. At the Brookview Mobile Home Court, some renters organized their own cookout on Tuesday to send a message to new out-of-state owners of the property who put on their own pizza party nearby. Stephanie Michelson is one of those objectors.
10: They have been asked to sit down and explain their flat rate billing by law. That is what they need to do. And we've also asked them to explain why they're raising the rent so high. What exactly are we paying for and what are we getting out of it?
7: Michelson and others at the Brookview property have asked state agencies and legislators to help them out in this situation. I'm Brad Williams.
11: Play it safe? 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
2: Hey guys, remember when someone had your back growing up? 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
5: Hi, I'm State Representative Steve Doyle. A recent report said 1 in 10 families have been skipping meals, and 1 in 3 people have canceled a doctor's appointment because they can't afford the cost. This is a message I hear every day. Necessities are unaffordable. Wisconsin has a $2.5 billion surplus. The legislature needs to go back into special session this summer to address the issue of affordability. We can't wait until our next budget to start addressing these concerns. People are having a hard time now, paying for groceries, medical care, child care, gas, and electricity. Look, Democrats have their ideas on how to solve the problem, Republicans have theirs. The two sides can't agree, so nothing has happened. But if we get together and get serious, I think we can solve the problem. 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This ad was paid for by the Friends of Steve Doyle, because it's time to stop talking. It's time to solve the problem.
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2: News on WKTY is brought to you by Ace of Lacrosse.
3: Democratic House candidate Rebecca Cook is defending her decision to request an extension on her federal personal financial disclosure. The move has drawn criticism from both primary opponent Emily Berge and Republican Representative Derek Van Orden, as the extension pushes her filing deadline 2 days after the Democratic primary race is over. Prosecutors at the Cody Allen homicide trial in La Crosse have rested their case. The defense is expected to call its first witnesses today. Allen is charged with first-degree homicide in the shooting death of Justin Betts outside a George Street bar more than a year ago. Several residents of a mobile home park just outside La Crosse are speaking out against price increases and rule changes they say have been imposed by new owners of the property. Those residents at Brookview Mobile Home Park, south of La Crosse, had a potluck dinner on Tuesday in protest of a party across the road organized by a Florida company that recently bought the park. Stephanie Michelson was among the Brookview residents objecting to steep rent increases and higher utility fees.
4: This is supposed to be a gateway for people who can't really afford the rents in town and can't really go ahead and buy a home. So a mobile home is a kind of a halfway between mark.
3: Michelson says she and some other renters have asked for a meeting with the new ownership. Last winter, the city of La Crosse held a public meeting at Central High School to get responses to plans for new bike lanes on Green Bay Street. That project and other ideas for promoting bike use are still on the drawing board. City leaders asked for more input at two open houses on Tuesday. Both Green Bay and Redfield Streets have been proposed for possible improvements. Here's Associate City Planner Jenna Dinkle.
5: We're looking at proposed greenways and a potential shared use path. And at this point, we're in a planning stage, which means we don't necessarily have funding for any of these projects.
3: The City Council may take up the plans in August. I'm Brad Williams.
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2: My name's Dave Laspona. 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

0: 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Right, Todd? 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
0: Okay.
12: Pizza.
0: All right.
12: Thank you. 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
0: 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Paul Feinbaum will chop it up with us coming up top of the hour. Sadie in Indiana. Good morning, Sadie.
14: Hi, I'm Sadie, and I'm 12 years old, and I think Fritzy's funny, and he's a good singer, and I think Dan should stop messing around with him.
0: Okay, all right, Sadie.
15: All right, Sadie.
0: How old are you, Sadie?
14: I'm 12.
0: Okay, well, you've been around a long time, so Fritzy, why don't you say hi to Sadie?
15: Hi, Sadie. Thank you for your support. I appreciate it. It means a lot to me. It does. What are you giggling about? That's a very sweet thing that Sadie just said.
0: Okay. Sadie, thank you for calling in.
15: Not getting any support around here.
0: Yes, Dylan.
12: I did look over, and it looked like Todd was sending a wire to someone earlier.
0: No, he doesn't need to. Sadie sounded very sincere.
15: Can and you she's got a $10 gift certificate.
0: Can you say that? Sadie sounded very sincere, Todd.
15: Oh, Sadie sounded sincere. That's not nice.
12: That's good.
15: He's making fun of my, like, I have a little speech impediment. That's what he's doing.
0: It's called a lisp. I think it's a lisp.
15: It's a lisp.
0: That you have. Yample.
16: Do you mean this?
15: He wasn't even sure if he should have shown up. You don't understand how scary that is for me to listen to. That sounds like someone that's having a borderline like stroke or medical problem. That's crazy. I thought you guys totally did something with the audio back there when I heard that.
0: We did not doctor that.
15: I know you didn't. It's just very frightening to hear that back, that that's how.
0: Yes, Dylan.
12: Isn't lisp kind of an unfair word for what it means? Like having to say lisp with a lisp.
0: What do you have wrong with you? I have a lisp.
16: Obviously.
0: Yeah, they should come up with another word for somebody who has a lisp.
16: Yeah, just that's a setup.
12: Even the speech impediment's not great.
0: Right. Speech. You're right.
15: Why don't we just stay on this topic for a while?
12: Todd, I had a lisp growing up, a bad one.
15: So how did you correct it? You went to like some speech therapist or something?
12: Yeah. If I have a couple of drinks, sometimes it'll creep out.
0: You have a lisp?
12: Yeah.
0: Okay.
12: I did. Reformed.
0: Oh, okay.
12: Yeah.
0: Well, congratulations.
12: Thank you.
15: I'm proud of you.
0: By the way, the gambling podcast, I don't know what the segue is, but gambling podcast after the show, Shay and Irving is back from Europe. And I think his wife sends him home early, and the family stays over there. But Shay and Irving, Dylan, Big Day Ray, who's grumpy about his cubicle, will do the gambling podcast coming up. Todd, the Toddcast available at danpatrick.com. Another therapy session. Yes, Dylan.
12: Yeah, for with Shane Irving and his family's travels, you can kind of follow along on Instagram and see, like, he was at the airport one day. They're at a pool somewhere. Yeah. It's like someone got the old kibosh.
0: He gets the boot.
12: Yeah.
0: When they were over in Germany, he got sent home by his wife. Bill in Chicago. Hi, Bill. What do you have for me?
17: Hey, Dan. 190 pounds and a shrinking 6'1". Thank you. I am shocked to be in the position of agreeing with Fritzy on first bites. I had this happen to me at a restaurant. We had not eaten anything yet. And he's right up to the table. How were the first bites? I mean, what do you say? I told him we hadn't eaten yet. I don't know. I think he's on to something.
0: All right. I've never heard that. Todd went to a restaurant, and the waiter came over and said, how were first bites?
15: I appreciated it. It was very nice that he was checking on us, but first bites just sounded like a strange phrase. I don't know.
0: I've not heard that before.
15: How is everything? I don't know. There's so many other things you can say. First bites.
0: Joe in Arkansas. Hi, Joe.
18: Good morning, Mr. Bennett. How are you guys?
0: Good.
18: Good. I just wanted to chime in real quick. As a USC fan, I could give a hoot what Notre Dame does, but also as a USC fan, if they start putting sponsorship patches on those prestigious jerseys in which we don't even have our own names on the back, slightly egregious. And also in Fritzy's defense, I used to wait tables, and the protocol back in the day was give them 2 minutes, and then you go and check on them and all that stuff. So the first bite thing, it's like, can I swallow it first? So thank you, guys.
0: Thank you, Joe. Yeah, you're right about those USC jerseys. I'd hate to see a patch on there, but it'll be coming. Yes, Paul.
16: Yeah, Dan, I found an article in Bon Appetit magazine.
0: Of course you did.
16: Which I subscribe to. And it's called the two-bite check.
0: Is it Bon Appetit or Bon Appetit?
16: Bon Appetit.
0: B-O-N. Bon Appetit.
16: Bon Appetit.
0: Yeah, Bon Appetit.
16: Yeah, and they said they call it the two-bite check in the service industry. Waiters or waitresses will, you know, if they monitor their table and see two bites are taken, that's the time to go over, because if there's a problem, they would know at this juncture.
0: How are first bites, but it could be your second bite.
16: Right. They call it the two-bite check.
0: Okay.
16: Historically.
0: Back to you. All right. I'm going to focus on that next time I go out to eat, just to hear. Usually it's like everything cooked to how you know how you like it, or everything okay. Yes, Dylan.
12: I think the first bites is kind of a product of some of these trendy small plate restaurants. Like, you know, you just got your $40 fluke crudo or something. It's got three pieces on it. Like, how are your first bites?
0: First bites. I'm going to ask that when we have pizza today. All right? I'm going to wait till you have your second bite of your cheese pizza, Todd.
15: It's so obnoxious, though.
0: Todd, you're in the confessional, by the way. Paul Feinbaum will join us in about 10 minutes from now. Final hour this Wednesday after this. 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
28: Darren Carlson joining us. I saw a report that the Sixers want to have him on the ball, playing the point, facilitating, and letting the other scorers get theirs. What do you think of that idea?
29: At this age, he's a really good game manager. So if he's playing the point, he can give the guys that need the ball, right? Tyrese Maxey is a guy that needs the ball in his hands, and he can put him in the right spots for him to go downhill and score. Joel Embiid, like, he's a guy that works in the mid-post area, in the low-post area. So when they need a bucket, LeBron's IQ can just say, hey, look, we need to drop it down low to get an easy basket. You know, Jaylen Brown is another weapon he can have as far as scoring wise. Yeah, he has a lot of different weapons if he plays a point. When I'm saying he doesn't need to do a lot, even if he's playing point, he doesn't have to score 30 to 40 points for this team to win. But the biggest thing is that he has other guys that are going to be able to play with him, and that he could just take a step back and allow them to be successful.
30: I'm Jim Rome.
31: The U.S. Treasury quietly released its official financial report for 2025. It appears by its own numbers, the U.S. government seems insolvent. It's reported that the Treasury shows about $6 trillion in assets and over $47 trillion in liabilities. Add it all up, and it looks like the U.S. owes more than $130 trillion it doesn't have. 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
13: Last night saw the Milwaukee Brewers cruise to an 8-2 victory over the San Francisco Giants as rookie Luis Lora knocked in three runs. Jackson Chirio added two and two RBIs, while Bryce Turing had three hits and two RBIs. While starting pitcher Logan Henderson had seven strikeouts and allowed two hits in 5 2/3 scoreless innings, sending the Brewers to victory. Manager Pat Murphy talks on being shut out on Monday night and scoring eight runs last night.
14: Twice we had two outs, nobody on, and scored three runs. And that's the sign of a team that's, you know, grinding, trying to do everything they can to create runs. We didn't have an extra base hit in any of those until Lara's triple. So it was contact, putting balls in play, and just staying relentless.
13: It'll be Brewers and Giants today in the rubber match. First pitch coming at 2:45. Turning to the Packers, today is the day, the start of training camp. It kicks off with the first of three consecutive public practices, then we'll have Saturday off before holding three more consecutive practices on Sunday. Then the Packers will host Family Night at Lambeau Field on Friday, August 7th, with their first preseason game August 13th in Pittsburgh against the Steelers.
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13: Wisconsin's head coach Luke Fickell and a handful of players were at Big Ten Media Days down in Chicago yesterday. Fickell, he emphasized a new look and feel badgers within the program as they get ready for the season. They'll open up fall camp next Thursday. For the Wisconsin Sports Zone Network, I'm Ebo.

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1: And when he went down, the mixing and matching that went on, remember, Banks and Rashid Walker didn't really have any kind of a training camp or preseason. The first time they played together was like in week two or week three. It was the first time the whole line was really together. And then right after that, Elgton Jenkins goes down. Then in the Cleveland game, you had Zach Tom went down, and he tried to come back and wasn't able to do so. And it just, no, not going to happen. I think the offensive line, and specifically, I go back to the quote when Goody said, guys are in place that makes more sense this year. In other words, we're not mixing and matching guys. Jordan Morgan is a left tackle. He's playing left tackle. Banks is brought in a guard. He's playing guard. Sean Ryan, we know what he can do at center. He's our center. We know that Anthony Belton, really good in the run game. Really good in the run game. Not great in the pass blocking game, but that's going to come with reps. And then obviously, Zach Tom is back. So the fact that you know who it is, you know the guys are playing in places that they're supposed to be. Jagger Burton is going to be the kind of the fly in the ointment if he really makes a press to either get starting time at a guard or starting time at a center. But if that offensive line is better this year and they don't create such havoc in the run game problematically, then this whole thing will be so much better. The whole thing will be so much better. So in essence, yes, I am watching very intently the run game. All right, let's do this. When we come back, we're going to hear from Matt LaFleur. So it's, you know, the whole day of training camp is all underway. So don't go anywhere. Stay tuned. We got a whole lot more of the Bill Michaels Show upcoming. We appreciate you being here. This portion of our program is brought to you by our good friends over there at our friends at Levine Iceburner, the attorneys who we use for Big Unit Foundation. And if you need them, they don't just, become commercial figureheads. They actually answer the phone. They actually go to court. Brent Iceburner has got his name on the shingle. He actually goes to court, and I've seen him work cases. And if you want a guy that's going to answer the phone, build a relationship with you, pay attention to your details, personal injuries, estate planning, civil litigation, contracts, whatever it is, he can help you out. 608-621-2888, 608-621-2888, Levine Iceburner, 608-621-2888. Stay tuned. We got more right after.
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1: We've now move forward and kind of figure it out. And the biggest problem, I guess, that perceptually is, and I don't know how it is for you, but for me, it's like, oh, don't give me same old, same old. Well, then it doesn't tell me anything. It doesn't give me any more optimism for this season than I had for last season. If you're giving me same old, when last year it ended on a completely dismal failure. You know what I mean?
2: I don't think he cares to change his message, though. I think he sees it as it's not your business. It's between him and his players. That's the way I see it.
1: Well, that's very true, and maybe that's what he absolutely thinks. So I get it. Appreciate the phone call. You know, again, and he brings up a good point. Maybe he's saying it behind closed doors, and he doesn't want to invite us into that. If that's the case, kudos. But what is the most famous saying by Albert Einstein? Insanity is doing the same thing over and over again and expecting different results. This is who I am. This is how we're going to do it. This is what we're going to do. This is how I go about my business. And if your results are, hey, close, but no cigar, and you do the same thing over and over again, why would you expect different results? Now, what you can expect is a different grouping of people, because it's not just you. It's others that are involved in that, force multipliers that are involved in that, other leaders that are involved in that. So, yeah, there can be an expansion upon that. But it all starts with you. It all starts with you. 877-867-1670, 877-867-1670. People on hold, don't go anywhere. I promise I'm going to get to you coming back after the bottom of the hour. Hey, our friends at Sobelman's Pub and Grill in Milwaukee, 27-plus years. I just saw that they were out serving burgers. I guess it was a volunteer group in town in Milwaukee that they were out doing it. 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And they have the second location. It's in Waukesha. Waukesha has grown. It's expanded. It's getting bigger and better. It's a great little town to go to and visit. Waukesha on William Street, right across the street from La Estacion. Sobelman's Pub and Grill. Let's catch up. Let's meet at Sobelman's.
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3: If you're a sports fan, you can't afford to miss the Dan Patrick Show on WKTY. The motto is now UConn. UConn replaced their starting lineup, basically, with the transfer portal. They don't have big recruits coming in next year. This has been mentioned on this show a couple times about Kentucky basketball with one and done. 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The transfer portal is the way you build a team. I already know what you can do instead of what I hope you can do. When I take you out of high school, I hope you can develop into what I think you're going to be. 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Well, if I take this guy and he's already got 2 years under his belt at North Carolina and he's transferring to Arizona, okay, I already know what I'm going to get.
4: 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WKTY weather for western Wisconsin and southeastern Minnesota.
5: Bright sunshine expected this afternoon with daytime highs approaching 87. Southerly winds around 5 miles an hour. Mainly clear skies tonight, lows around 64. Highs level off around 86 tomorrow. Highs level off around 74 Friday with storms likely. Slight chance for showers, 81 on Saturday. Currently 84.
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14: 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It appears by its own numbers, the U.S. government seems insolvent. It's reported that the Treasury shows about $6 trillion in assets and over $47 trillion in liabilities. 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